0: Hey there, this is Tim. I love how Rima inspires me daily.
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1: 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Author Rod Dreher points out what we have lost amid the gains. He writes, "The long journey from medieval world has delivered us to a place of unimaginable comfort, but emptied of significance and connection." 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Faith and belief gives us a foundation for positive living.
0: Carl Faes for DailyNudge.org.
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2: Consider Psalm 103, verses 2 to 4. Let all that I am praise the Lord. May I never forget the good things He does for me. He forgives all my sins and heals all my diseases. He redeems me from death and crowns me with love and tender mercies. David reminded himself of these four things, and you should too. God had forgiven all his sins. God had healed all his diseases. God had redeemed his life from death and destruction. And God had crowned him with love, kindness, mercy, and favor. Now in Matthew chapter 15, we read of Jesus that a vast crowd brought to him people who were lame, blind, crippled, those who couldn't speak, and many others. They laid them before Jesus and he helped them all. Now were these born-again Christians that Jesus had healed? No, this took place before the cross. Think about it. If Jesus was willing to heal all of them, then as a redeemed child of God who has put your trust in Christ for salvation, he can heal you too. Are you a believer? Yes? Then consider this scripture and stand on it. Mark 16, verses 17 and 18. These signs will follow those who believe. They will lay hands on the sick. They will recover. James wrote in James 5, verse 14 and 15, is anyone among you sick? Let him call for the elders of the church and let them pray over him, anointing him with oil in the name of the Lord. And the prayer of faith will save the sick, and the Lord will raise him up. If you're sick, stand on God's word, seek prayer, and place your hope in him. God can heal you. Part 2. That's the word for today.
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1: 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The question is, do your possessions possess you? 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
1: 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One of the two will dominate your life. 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
2: Thank you.
3: People get the impression that they are in control of their destiny. What about you? Do you feel you're in control of your life? How often do we stop and think about a few facts about this world that tend to suggest that control is an overrated virtue? And we forget that this earth we are on, which is spinning at 1,000 kilometres an hour, is also hurtling through space around the sun at 100,000 kilometres per hour. If you're not amazed by this, consider this. In our solar system, our sun is about 150 million kilometres away. And how far away is that, you may ask? Well, if you got on a plane and flew continually, assuming a never-ending petrol supply, do you know how long it would take to fly from Earth to the sun? Assuming, as I said, a petrol supply that never ran out and a plane that didn't melt because of the sun's heat. The answer is it would take about 17 years to fly from the Earth to the sun. That's how far away the sun is. We live in this vast expanse we call space, but the detail of our lives is printed on every tiny DNA. Trusting that the God of creation is in control of our lives and our destiny really is a lot wiser than believing that we are in control. I'm Richard Quadrio. Ciao.
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1: Rhema 105:1 from God's Word, Matthew 7 and verse 7. Keep on asking, and you will receive what you ask for. Keep on seeking, and you will find. Keep on knocking, and the door will be open to you. For everyone who asks receives, everyone who seeks finds, and to everyone who knocks, the door will be opened.
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1: A very fishy fossil. This is Ken Ham, inviting you to discover science in the Bible at the Creation Museum. In the evolutionary worldview, millions of years ago, a fish sprouted legs and crawled out onto land, beginning the evolution of amphibians, reptiles, mammals, and birds. And one fossil has been held up as the proof for years. Tiktaalik is a fish fossil that supposedly had the beginnings of legs. Is this creature the missing link? Well, no. Like many other lobed fin fish today, it had unique fins, but they're still fins designed for swimming, not crawling. And as more research has been done, scientists are realizing there's problems with the missing link idea. Missing links are missing because we didn't evolve.
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0: When it comes to discipline, giving up in the moment only prolongs the inevitable. Hi, I'm Brett Ryan for Focus on the Family Australia. 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

Rhema 105:1, first from Scripture, God's holy word. Galatians chapter 6, verse 1. Dear brothers and sisters, if another believer is overcome by some sin, you who are godly should gently and humbly help that person back onto the right path, and be careful not to fall into the same temptation yourself. Share each other's burdens, and in this way, obey the law of Christ.

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1: I think there's something really powerful that God has gifted us with about the rising and the setting of the sun. I'm Danny Sinnott with Another Brave to Go. Recently, one of my boys was needing a bit of one-to-one, so I decided that I would do something I wouldn't normally do during a school week or in the middle of winter. This morning, I woke him up while it was still cold and dark, and we did a drive-through hot chocolate run and parked by the ocean for some quality time as we watched the sunrise. Just as the darkness in the sky melted away with the rising of the sun and the peachy pink sky, so did his troubles. The dawn of a bright new day spoke hope and a new beginning. He ran along the sand squealing with excitement to see what God would paint in the sky next. He even stole my phone every few minutes to capture it. I believe that's one reason that God made days and nights in cycles. The sunset gives us an opportunity to lay down our burdens at sunset and then embrace a new day with the warmth of the sunrise. And he gives us that opportunity for hope of a new beginning every single day. Small glimpses of the great new day he's preparing for eternity. The Bible says in 1 Corinthians chapter 2 verse 9, "No eye has seen, no ear has heard, and no human mind has even conceived the things that God has prepared for those who love him." Let's leave the darkness behind us as we rise up and let our light shine in the world. For more resources, podcasts and videos on doing life together, head on over to our website, braveenough.org.

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2: One of the main themes of modern business organisation is change management. Change is inevitable and can be very beneficial, but it can also be very stressful. Most of us want some sort of change in our lives, but not too much and not of the wrong sort. Those who try to usher in change can find themselves attacked because change will challenge cherished beliefs or comfortable situations. This is what happened to Jesus. Those who most keenly opposed him were those who had a vested interest in sticking to the status quo. He sought to change the people's mindset when it came to religious faith, and those who were guardians of the current faith didn't appreciate it. He used the example of wineskins. An old wineskin had lost its elasticity, and new wine, which was fermenting, could not be poured into them because the new wine would cause the old skin to stretch to breaking point. New, more elastic wineskins were necessary to hold the new fermenting wine. Well, Jesus applied all that to religion. The old ways were inflexible, the accumulated traditions of men. Jesus came as new wine, not to invent a new religion, but to recall the people to all that was good and true in the old religion. But the contemporary human structures and traditions couldn't contain his teaching. We may shake our heads sadly at those stubborn people in Jesus' time who resisted his summons to rediscover true faith, but anyone who tries to bring change into today's Christian church can tell similar stories. Churches still need to evaluate all they do so that the new wine of the gospel can sweep through these churches. The old wineskins of each and every tradition, each and every structure, each and every ministry won't necessarily contain this new wine. The Spirit must be allowed to breathe fresh life into the church. How sad it would be if our old patterns of ministry and organisation that may have worked in the past should prove a hindrance to a new work of God. We need to hoist our sails and be set to catch the wind of the Spirit. This may or may not mean a lot of change for us, but it certainly means an openness to being uncomfortable, to being shaken. How badly do we want the new wine? Enough to cast off old wineskins? I'm David Ray.
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Rema 105:1 from God's Word, John chapter 5, verse 24. I tell you the truth, Jesus said, those who listen to my message and believe in God who sent me have eternal life. They will never be condemned for their sins, but they have already passed from death to life.

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1: A tremendous amount of legend surrounds the wise men or the magi of the Christmas story. There is no reason to suppose that there were three of them or that they were even kings, as we so often sing. Some think that they were Zoroastrian priests from Persia. Others say that they were magicians and astronomers. Whoever they were, their story tells of a long and hard-won search to seek the truth of a promise. The story had been told that a king would arise in the west, and they had come to discover if it was true. Their dedication to the search was rewarded by a miracle when they found Jesus. This is the kind of search we're all invited to take on today. The scriptures tell us that when we seek God with all our hearts, He will be found. Like the Magi, we may have plenty of questions and only a hint of the possibilities. Yet wisdom calls us to seek truth where it may be found. And like the Magi, we'll find God's treasure as we do. I'm Tanya Harris of GodConversations.com.

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0: You morning people. No, I'm
1: My youngest child starts school next year and she could not be more excited. New friends, new teachers, and of course, a new uniform, which she's already wanting to try on. There's something about a new start that is invigorating and exciting. However, when you're a little bit older in life and look back on the inevitable mistakes, poor choices, bad decisions you've made, well, a genuinely new start feels pretty hard to make. Which is why the Christian message is such good news. The life and forgiveness it offers is genuinely a new start. In fact, the Bible often talks about it in terms of putting on not a new school uniform, but a new set of clothes. Looking for a new start? It's worth having a look at the new start Jesus offers. This is Andrew Laird with God in 60 Seconds. For more space to think and talk about God, go to thirdspace.org.au.
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1: 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Hello, I'm Chuck Swindoll. Solzhenitsyn writes it this way: do not pursue what is illusory. 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Live with the steady superiority over life. 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It is, after all the same. The bitter doesn't last forever, and the sweet never fills the cup to overflowing. 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Things cannot bring us happiness. Only the thankful life lived in God's presence truly satisfies.
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2: 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The online Cambridge Dictionary refers to virtue signalling as the popular modern habit of indicating that one has virtue merely by expressing disgust or favour for certain political ideas or cultural happenings. One of the negatives of social media is the pressure of the enormous online community that causes people to feel like they need to virtue signal on every issue to prove that they fit in. At its worst, it is mass social insecurity of people trying to prove that they're cool. It takes courage to stand out, to hold a different view, especially if that opinion is informed by a Christian worldview. Jesus told his followers that he was not popular, so those who follow him can expect the same response.
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In the beginning, the Word. The Word was with God. The Word was God. From Jeremiah 31, verse 27, the Lord says, "The day is coming when I will greatly increase the human population and the number of animals here in Israel and Judah. In the past, I deliberately uprooted and tore down this nation. I overthrew it, destroyed it, and brought disaster upon it. But in the future, I will just as deliberately plant it and build it up. I, the Lord, have spoken."

0: When the Bible talks about the Holy Spirit, the Bible is talking about a person. He is the third person of the Trinity. He is the very Spirit of the mighty God. He is the hurricane force that created the universe. He is the mighty wind that blew on the dust and Adam showed up. He is the mighty wind that parted the Red Sea. He is the supernatural power that breathes upon your dead soul and my dead soul and quicken our spirits. He is the power that guides us and leads us and empowers us to live a holy and righteous life. That's who he is.
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Jesus. 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Others have organs and hymns. 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

0: Listen to your father. 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
1: Hi, it's Tim from Momentum. 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Purposely dialing down the tone, the language, and the pace of interaction can really help in maintaining kindness and gentleness. 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
2: 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In the beginning, God created the heavens and the earth. 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And the Spirit of God was hovering over the surface of the waters.
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3: 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First, from Scripture, God's holy word. Psalm 42, verse 1. As the deer longs for streams of water, so I long for you, O God. I thirst for God, the living God. 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
1: A very fishy fossil. 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And one fossil has been held up as the proof for years. Tiktaalik is a fish fossil that supposedly had the beginnings of legs. Is this creature the missing link? Well, no. Like many other lobed fin fish today, it had unique fins, but they're still fins designed for swimming, not crawling. And as more research has been done, scientists are realizing there's problems with the missing link idea. Missing links are missing because we didn't evolve.
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0: It's a good thing to praise children for the praiseworthy things they do, but is there a limit to the compliments we offer them? I'm Brett Ryan for Focus on the Family Australia. Praise is essential to a child's self-esteem, and the children who grow up without it typically wither like unwatered plants. 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For more parenting advice, look up families.org.au.
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So where are you at? Are you ready to stop trying and start trusting? Jesus lived on your behalf. He died in your place, and he rose to give you new life. You can believe on Jesus right now. Whether in your car, the kitchen, or a walk with your dog, proclaim it out loud. Jesus is Lord. And if you believe in your heart that God raised him from the dead, you will be saved. Believe on Jesus. It will save your life.

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1: Enough, filled with bitterness or thoughts of revenge, I'm Danny Sinnott with Another Brave to Go. I've read a few revenge stories in my time, and for the most part, they're pretty funny. Two of the stories involved women who had husbands that cheated on them and moved in with their new partners. The first woman got revenge after finding out that her ex was taking this woman on a holiday. So after they'd left, she broke into the house, sprinkled grass seeds all over the carpet, watered it, and finally opened up all the windows to let the sun shine in. Her ex came home a few weeks later to find a lawn growing inside the house. The second woman did a similar thing, but instead of grass seeds, she broke in and sewed raw prawns into the hems of the curtains. You know, payback can feel good for a time, but eventually either the weight or guilt of bitterness takes over, and it doesn't just destroy the other person, it poisons you. In the book of Acts, chapter 23, it explains that when we harbour bitterness, it's a sign that we are captive to sin. So how do we find justice? Well, we trust God for that. In Romans chapter 12, verse 17, it says, "Do not repay anyone evil for evil. Be careful to do what is right in the eyes of everyone. If it is possible, and as far as it depends on you, live at peace with everyone. Do not take revenge, my dear friends, but leave room for God's wrath. For it is written, 'It is mine to avenge, and I will repay,' says the Lord. On the contrary, if your enemy is hungry, feed him. If he's thirsty, give him something to drink. In doing this, you will heap burning coals on his head. Don't be overcome by evil, but overcome evil with good." For more resources, podcasts, and videos on doing life together, head on over to our website, braveenough.org.

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John chapter 3 verse 16 says God loved the world so much that he gave his son, Jesus, so whoever believes in him can have everlasting life. 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

0: School playgrounds could be cruel places even when others didn't mean to be cruel. Take the matter of playing games at lunchtime. Teams had to be picked. Two natural-born leaders would pick the teams, and the best and the brightest were chosen first. And that meant, of course, that some poor individuals would be left to the end. No one really wanted them on the team. And that was an early exercise in learning how to cope with rejection. How would it feel if no one ever wanted you on their team? How would it then feel if someone came along and specially chose you on their team? Well, that's what happened with a man called Matthew, whom Jesus chose to be on his team of disciples. Matthew, or his other name was Levi, was a tax collector, and these were seen as Roman puppets who lined their own pockets at the expense of the locals, so no one liked them. When Jesus asked Matthew to join his team, Matthew threw a party, and he invited all his own cronies. Well, Jesus came too, and the religious leaders were most upset at that. Why does he spend time with such sinners if he thinks he's so good and so wise? Why not spend more time with people like us, who may be able to do him some favours? The obvious response was that Jesus came to seek and save the lost, and you couldn't get much more lost than this lot of people. If he was going to do any good to these bad elements, he must get among them and not stay at a safe distance. After all, he came all the way from heaven to earth to save sinners, so going to a tax collector's party was no big thing. Jesus mixed with the wrong sort of people because they needed what he was offering, and because of that, they more readily accepted what he was offering. This encourages each of us to come to Jesus as we are. We don't wait till we're well to see a doctor. We visit the doctor when we're sick, in order to get well. Our lack of spiritual health need not keep us from Jesus. He welcomes us as we are, and then he gets to work on us. He doesn't come to merely call us to himself. He calls us to change our ways and follow him. He loves us just as we are, but he loves us too much to leave us just as we are. I'm David Ray.
1: The word repent can sound harsh, but at its heart, repentance means turning around. Maybe you've been travelling in a direction that's taking you further from the person you know you should be. Jesus offers another direction. Forgiveness instead of guilt. Grace instead of condemnation. Relationship with God instead of separation. You don't have to pretend the past didn't happen. You don't have to repair everything before approaching God. You can simply turn around. Sometimes the beginning of an entirely new journey is one decision to change direction. 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

Rhema 105:1 from God's Word, 2 Samuel chapter 5, verse 3. So there at Hebron, King David made a covenant before the Lord with all the elders of Israel, and they anointed him king of Israel. Well, David was 30 years old when he began to reign, and he reigned 40 years in all. He had reigned over Judah from Hebron for 7 years and 6 months, and from Jerusalem he reigned over all Israel and Judah for 33 years.

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1: We all hate judgmentalism, so why do we do it? Typically, we judge others to make ourselves feel better. We feel extra righteous when someone else has done wrong. Putting them down has the misleading effect of lifting us up. It may feel good at the time, but in fact, our judgmentalism is actually a sign of deep insecurity. The truth is, judgment never changed someone's heart. Instead, God shows us how to treat others in times of wrong. The God of non-coercive love allows for autonomy, the choice to freely make decisions. God says, "I may not like your choices, but because I love you, I respect your right to choose." God gives us a long leash. His example is one we could all follow. Of course, not judging another person doesn't mean we shouldn't discern between right and wrong. We should still establish boundaries around what we should and shouldn't do. But that's quite different from judging others. Judgment is not our job. That one's for God. I'm Tanya Harris of GodConversations.com.

When life is difficult, prayer can come easily. God, please help me. But when life is comfortable, we can forget about God altogether. Jesus said he came for those who recognise their need. Maybe today everything is going well. That's wonderful. But perhaps take a moment and ask yourself, where does God fit into my life when I don't need something from him? Faith isn't only about reaching for God during the storm. It's about walking with him in the sunshine too. 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

0: A popular mantra in many workplaces today is the expression, bring your whole self to work. The idea is that in a bid to embrace diversity and inclusion, you don't need to hide who you really are, but rather, bring your whole self to work. Now, I love this idea because as a Christian, I believe my faith is central to who I am, and it shapes everything I do, including my work. So how can you help foster a culture where we can bring our whole selves, not just to work, but into all our daily interactions, even when we each might have a different way of thinking about things? That's a conversation worth having. This is Andrew Laird with God in 60 Seconds. 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
1: Most of us like to think we're pretty good people. We compare ourselves with others and think, well, I'm not that bad. But Jesus didn't come because humanity simply needed a little improvement. He came because we needed saving. The Christian message begins with recognizing that none of us gets everything right. We all need forgiveness. We all need grace. And that's the wonderful news of Jesus. Grace isn't offered to perfect people. It's offered to people who know they need it. 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

0: Rhema 105:1, and first from Scripture, God's Holy Word, 1 Corinthians 15, starting from verse 3, Paul said, "I passed on to you what was most important, and what had also been passed on to me, that Christ died for our sins, just as the Scriptures said. He was seen by Peter, and then by the 12. After that, he was seen by more than 500 of his followers at one time, most of whom are still alive, though some have died. Last of all, as though I had been born at the wrong time, I also saw him. For I am the least of all the apostles. In fact, I'm not even worthy to be called an apostle after the way I persecuted God's church."
1: 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Whatever challenges you're facing, you've got the strength to overcome them. Thanks for letting us be a part of your journey. 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
2: Simplicity and simple have a lot in common, although we may not like to think so. Hi, I'm Chuck Swindoll. Alan Redpath writes this about simplicity in Christ. All the great men of God have been so simple. These men with brilliant minds were basically like little children in their walk with God. A man may be a saint without having many of the qualities which the world today rates very highly, but he will never be a saint without simplicity of soul, a simplicity that is in Christ. Alan Redpath was right. That's what we all need. The basic, dynamic, personal simplicity of faith in Jesus Christ.
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Luke chapter 5, verse 32. 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
1: A new term in popular use in social media is virtue signalling. 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The journalist who invented the phrase is James Bartholomew of the UK magazine The Spectator. He wrote, "One of the crucial aspects of virtue signalling is that it does not require actually doing anything virtuous." It's the great danger of social media and the online world. It tends to foster online comments where no action is required. The things in life that matter and the actions that make a difference take energy, effort, and courage. Just like Christian faith and following Jesus, it's not an easy choice. Virtue signaling may impress your online friends, but it can be delusional.
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2: Imagine being sick, but refusing to see a doctor because you're convinced nothing is wrong. 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

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In the beginning, the Word. The Word was with God. The Word was God. Ephesians 5, verse 18. Be filled with the Holy Spirit, singing psalms and hymns and spiritual songs among yourselves, and making music to the Lord in your heart.

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Maybe you've thought, I couldn't possibly walk into a church. If people knew what I'd done, God wouldn't want someone like me. But listen to the words of Jesus. I have come to call those who know they are sinners and need to repent. Jesus deliberately welcomed imperfect people, people with histories, people with regrets, people who had made mistakes. Christian faith isn't about pretending you've never fallen. It's discovering there is a God who reaches down to help you stand again. 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

0: does it look like to have faith through the everyday moments of life?
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2: A mirror doesn't create the dirt on our face. 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Sometimes God's word works like a mirror. It challenges us to look honestly at ourselves, not just at everybody else. Where have I hurt someone? Where have I been selfish? What needs to change in me? Jesus calls that repentance, not simply feeling guilty, but recognizing what's wrong and choosing a different direction. And the beautiful thing is this, when we turn toward God, we discover he has already been reaching toward us. 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

Rhema 105:1. In the beginning, the Word. The Word was with God. The Word was God. From Luke 1, verse 46, Mary responded, "Oh, how my soul praises the Lord! How my spirit rejoices in God my Saviour! For he took notice of his lowly servant girl, and from now on all generations will call me blessed. For the Mighty One is holy, and he has done great things for me."

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1: Hi, it's Tim from Momentum. 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
2: A rescue only makes sense when you understand there's danger. And the message of Jesus only truly makes sense when we understand our need. The Bible says sin separates humanity from God. That sounds confronting, but it explains why Jesus came. The cross wasn't a meaningless tragedy. It was a rescue. Jesus gave his life so forgiveness, reconciliation, and eternal life could be offered to us. The Christian message isn't you're good enough. It's something far more hopeful. You are loved enough that Jesus came to rescue you. 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

I'm a better person than them. It's an easy trap. We measure ourselves against someone else and decide we're doing okay. But Jesus invites us to stop looking sideways and start looking inward. Christianity isn't about proving we're better than somebody else. In fact, it begins with humility. I need forgiveness too. I need grace too. I need God too. And perhaps that changes the way we treat others. Because when you realise how much grace you've received, you become much more willing to give grace away. 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

0: The Old Testament prophet Jeremiah warned the people that they could not escape God's judgment by moving to another place. But they abused him with the following words, "Liar, our God never sent you with this message telling us not to go." Things haven't changed much, and prophets are still out of vogue. When economists tell us we can't spend our way out of recession, we don't want to hear. When those who work with the poor weep about the carnage caused by the gambling industry, we tune out. When doctors warn us that if we eat too much and exercise too little, we'll end up obese and unhealthy, we drive the car to the fast food outlet. When our closest friends can see that a relationship we are pursuing is not healthy, we listen to our heart and ignore those who maybe know us better. And when God humbled himself as a man to personally tell us that we are going the wrong way and that we should repent, we not only ignored him, but also nailed him to a tree. Maybe it's time we learnt to listen. I'm Richard Quadrio. Ciao.
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Rhema 105:1 from Scripture, God's Holy Word. Romans 15 and verse 12. In another place, Isaiah said, "The heir to David's throne will come, and he will rule over the Gentiles. They will place their hope on him."

0: Our great-grandma Lucy? This is Ken Ham, author of the classic book The Lie, Evolution and Millions of Years. In the 1970s, scientists discovered Lucy, a new species they claimed was the missing link. Now, creationists read the papers and easily concluded Lucy was an ape. Her skull, hips and knee all looked ape-like, and later fossils showed she had ape hands and feet, something evolutionists didn't expect. So why the label of missing link? Well, she has some unique features. And whenever evolutionists find variety, they claim that's evidence of evolution. But variety exists in every kind God made, including the ape kind. Nothing about Lucy's skeleton says sort of human, unless you're determined to make it fit evolution.
1: There's so much more to learn about science, the Bible, creation, and evolution when you visit us at AnswersRadio.com. 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
2: Jesus said, "I have come to call not those who think they are righteous, but those who know they are sinners and need to repent." It's interesting how quickly we call on God when life falls apart, but when everything is going well, we can convince ourselves we don't need him. Jesus reminds us that our deepest need isn't only help when life gets difficult, it's forgiveness, restoration, and relationship with God. You don't have to have it all together to come to Jesus. You just have to come. Luke chapter 5, verse 32. 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

Revelation 7:9 gives us an incredible picture, a vast crowd from every nation, tribe, people, and language, too many to count. Sometimes Christianity can feel small in a noisy world. Sometimes we wonder, are there really many people following Jesus? But God sees a multitude. You are not standing alone. You are part of something much bigger, a family of faith stretching across nations, cultures, and generations. Be encouraged. Christ is still building his church. 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

0: About the age of 3 or 4, kids start to realise that they are not the centre of the universe and they begin interacting with the world around them in a different way. I'm Brett Ryan for Focus on the Family Australia. You first notice it in questions they ask, like, how do birds fly? And can dogs understand what we say? It shows that they're starting to look outward. This is a golden opportunity to teach valuable lessons. For example, if you see an elderly person walking slowly, model compassion to your child by helping the person across the street. 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For more on raising kids, go to families.org.au.
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Rhema 105:1. In the beginning, the Word was with God, the Word was God. 1 Thessalonians 5, chapter 23. Now may the God of peace make you holy in every way, and may your whole spirit and soul and body be kept blameless until our Lord Jesus Christ comes again. God will make this happen, for he who calls you is faithful.

0: Ever misplaced your purpose? I'm Danny Sinnott with another Brave to Go. I don't know about you, but I got baby brain really badly, and it's never really left. After I had my last baby, I made a trip to the supermarket and it was all going fine. I packed the groceries in the car, drove home, and attempted to open the door to get the groceries inside, but nothing. I tried again and again, and the door still wouldn't open. The bags were getting really heavy, so I put them down on the veranda. I looked at the door puzzled about why it wouldn't open. Then I looked down at my hand and realised that I'd been staring at the door and pressing the car key button, expecting the front door of the house to open. Well, like car keys, we also have a special purpose, but when we try to work outside of that, we end up frustrated and confused, and sometimes even looking a bit silly. God has a unique plan and purpose that He's frustrated and confused, and sometimes even looking a bit silly. God has a unique plan and purpose that He's created for you, a purpose that's set aside just for you. And they are good plans that release us from oppression and lead us into a hopeful future. In Ephesians chapter 2 verse 10, it says, "For we are God's handiwork, created in Christ Jesus to do good works, which God prepared in advance for us to do." In Jeremiah chapter 29:11, it says, "For I know the plans I have for you, declares the Lord, plans to prosper you and not to harm you, plans to give you hope and a future. Then you will call on me and come to me and pray, and I will listen to you. You will seek me and find me when you seek me with all of your heart. I will be found by you, declares the Lord, and will bring you back from captivity." Find your purpose. Find joy. For more resources, podcasts, and videos on doing life together, head on over to our website, braveenough.org.
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1: 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The stranger you meet may one day be standing beside you in that great crowd. 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

0: If Jesus were to come to our city, it's likely that he would spend a lot of time mixing with people we think he ought to stay clear of. His reply would be that he wants to offer pardon and new life, and it's amongst the desperately lost that he'll find the most willing response. He would tell us he's not come to condemn, but to save. And so we might conclude that he's soft on sin, that he's willing to turn a blind eye to sin because he loves sinners so much. But there's nothing soft about Jesus. He suffered agony on the cross to deal with sin, so he certainly took it seriously. It's just that he can manage better than we can the notion of hating sin and yet loving the person who commits sin. There are those who argue that the church should not condemn sin because Jesus would have just quietly gone about loving sinners, but that's a dangerous half-truth. Of course Jesus loves the lost, but he not only came to seek and save the lost, but to call them to repentance. And repentance is a change of heart and mind leading to a change of conduct. The church of Jesus is not just called to get alongside those who are lost, but to point to solid ground, to call them to repent. Of course this must be done sensitively and in the context of love and kindness. Repentance is not a message to be arrogantly shouted at people from a distance. Repentance is not something to be demanded by self-righteous people who assume they don't need to do a bit of it themselves. Repentance can sound very negative, as if we invite people to give up whatever gives them pleasure. It's like the old castor oil. It's horrible, but it'll do us some good. But changing our life direction so we head towards rather than away from Jesus is a liberating thing. It's an occasion for celebration. Two notorious sinners, Zacchaeus and Matthew, both have a social celebration when they repent. Repentance is a turning away, but also a turning towards. It's disengaging from one pattern of life and embracing another. Loving the lost without calling to repentance is not really loving the lost at all, because love seeks the good of the other. And inviting someone to turn to Jesus, that's about as good as it gets. I'm David Ray.
1: It's easy to look at the world and become discouraged. War, division, anger, fear, sometimes evil seems louder than goodness. But Revelation gives us another picture, an enormous crowd gathered before God, worshipping together. The message is simple. Evil does not get the final word. Christ will build his church. Hope will remain. So don't give up because of what you see today. Keep planting seeds of faith, kindness, and love. God is still writing the story. This is 105.1, Rema Wide Bay.

Rhema 105.1 from God's Word, Psalm 116, verse 12. What can I offer the Lord for all He has done for me? I will lift up the cup of salvation and praise the Lord's name for saving me. I will keep my promises to the Lord in the presence of all His people.

Hi, this is James. Whatever's on your mind today, remember to take a deep breath and trust that good things are ahead. Walk with us. This is 1051 Rima Wide Bay.

0: A man thought he heard God speak to him. Resign from your job and trust me to provide. So he did just that. Time went on and nothing happened. His mortgage came under threat. His marriage cracked under the pressure. Desperate, he made an appointment with his pastor. As they talked it through, the man realized that what he had been hearing was not God's voice at all. It was the symptoms of burnout. He had interpreted the voice of God through the filter of his circumstances. His story illustrates a crucial principle when it comes to hearing from God. We know that the Holy Spirit was given to us to receive God's wisdom for our lives. But we also know we can get it wrong. That's why we need to test our experiences with others. This man's problem was that he didn't talk about his experience with those around him. Hearing God's voice may be an individual experience, but it's in the community of God's people that we learn to recognize and respond to it. I'm Tanya Harris of GodConversations.com.
1: 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So when you pray today, remember, you are not praying alone. 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
5: What will heaven look like? Revelation 7:9 gives us a glimpse. People from every nation, tribe, culture, and language standing together before the Lamb. 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Different stories, yet united. Different languages, yet worshipping together. Maybe that gives us something to practice right now. Welcome people, listen to people, love across differences. Because God's kingdom isn't about making everybody the same. It's about bringing everybody together in Christ. 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

0: Do you struggle with procrastination? I sure do. You won't believe how long it took me to get around to doing this. But why do we procrastinate? There's lots of reasons, but here's one. Sometimes I say, I'll do that tomorrow, because I choose silence over assistance. I don't really know how to do what it is I've been given to do, and so my pride stops me from asking for the help I need. But as a Christian, I have a secure identity in Christ. My ability or inability to do something doesn't change the love He has for me. Remembering that frees me up to ask for help. And sometimes, that might be all I need to be able to get started on something. This is Andrew Laird with God in 60 Seconds. For more space to think and talk about God, go to thirdspace.org.au.
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me. Revelation describes a crowd too large to count. But here's something beautiful. God still knows every person in that crowd, every face, every story, every struggle, every prayer. You may feel like one small person in a very big world, but you are never just a number to God. He knows your name, He knows your journey, and there is a place for you in His kingdom. Today, remember, you are seen, known, and loved. 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

Rhema 105:1. In the beginning, the Word was with God, the Word was God. Philippians chapter 3 and verse 8. Yes, everything else is worthless when compared with the infinite value of knowing Christ Jesus, my Lord. For His sake, I have discarded everything else, counting it all as garbage, so that I could gain Christ and become one with Him. I no longer count on my own righteousness through obeying the law. Rather, I become righteous through faith in Christ. For God's way of making us right with Himself depends

0: Let me ask you today, are you leaving sufficient room in your life for devotion to Christ? Hi, this is Chuck Swindoll. I don't mean spending hours and hours in prayer. I read of some saints who spent 4 hours a day praying, and I often thought, how in the world did they earn a living? But are you even taking 4 minutes? Are you giving yourself space to meditate? You ever bring up a thought and turn it over and over in your mind and wrestle your way through it, thinking about what God has said to you? You know, that demands purposeful attention. It does not take hours to do that kind of praying and meditating and study, but it does require devotion.
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2: 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So when faith feels difficult, when the world feels dark, or when you wonder whether goodness is losing, remember that picture. God's kingdom is bigger than we can imagine. You are not alone. Keep walking, keep praying, keep loving. Christ is building his church, and there is still plenty of reason for hope. 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
1: Is it possible that the best parts of our lives could actually become a negative influence? When making the series Jesus the Game Changer, I interviewed London-based church leader Rico Tice. He was reflecting on how to build and grow a Christian faith. Tice made the point that one of our dangers is not just from negative forces, but also the good things in our lives. He said, we can make good things God things. Tice is saying that our danger is to take what is good and make it God. We ought not to allow anything to take God's place in our lives. Our commitment to love, care, and serve can fill the space that only God should have. Not our husbands or our wives, not our kids or our families, not our jobs or our serving roles. All these people, relationships, and roles are good, but don't allow them to become God.
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1: Consider Galatians 6 and verse 9. At the proper time, we will reap if we do not give up. Healing can happen in different ways. Sometimes God performs miracles and instantly heals someone. Other times, he heals a person progressively. When looking at Scripture, at the many miracles Jesus performed, it's easy to think he always healed people in the same fashion. But on closer examination, we see that in many cases he didn't do the same thing twice. For instance, here's how he healed those who were blind. In Matthew 9 verse 29, Jesus healed two blind men by simply touching their eyes. In Mark 10, 52, he healed blind Bartimaeus by speaking to him rather than touching him. In Mark 8, verses 22 to 25, he put saliva on a blind man's eyes and he laid hands on him twice before he was completely healed. Jesus wasn't bound by one method of healing people, but he was always willing to heal them. Regardless of the method, the people who came to Jesus trusted in his ability to heal and looked to him in faith. And the same is true today. If you've prayed for healing and nothing has happened immediately, that doesn't mean your faith is faltered. It also doesn't mean that God is angry at you or that he wants you to suffer. It means continuing to trust and thank him for his faithfulness, even when you cannot yet see the outcome. 1 Peter 2:24, by whose stripes you were healed. That means trusting God even when you cannot yet see the answer that you're praying for. From God's perspective, Christ's work on the cross is complete and sufficient. God can heal you. Part 3. That's the Word for Today.
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The dream became 105.1 Rema Wide Bay. We've been large, we've been small, we've overcome hurdles. 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
2: We know the expression, God works in mysterious ways. You know that expression, and you've experienced it probably, because the reality is there is not one single way that God actually guides. God moves and works in a whole lot of different ways. And we have already seen that through the book of Acts. As we've gone through the chapters of the book of Acts, we can see that God has been guiding the whole time the Christian church, its leaders, and the movement. Sometimes the guidance came through a vision. So we have the story of Peter with Cornelius, where God gave him a vision that it's okay to go with this Gentile and to speak the gospel to him. We have other occasions where sometimes the negative things happen, like a persecution that happens to scatter the believers around. And in that way, the gospel spreads. Sometimes it was through a decision made that God guided the church. Like last week, we talked about the Jerusalem Council. And sometimes it can even be supernatural, like the conversion of the Apostle Paul, where God appeared to him on the road to Damascus. But God quite often just uses ordinary circumstances to guide us. We know the term that God opens and closes doors. And that's what I mean when I say that God uses circumstances. Ordinary things that happen around us that God is behind in order to change our direction or maneuver us around. And a lot of the time, this guidance happens totally unawares to us. We're not conscious of it at the time. We can look back and see, oh, I can see how God was leading me back then. But at the time, there doesn't seem to be anything particular about it that we would recognize. There's no vision a lot of the time. There's no supernatural encounter that tells us what God wants to do. We just move in a direction and God opens and closes doors to guide us in that direction. We might have a goal to go this way. We're making decisions based on good reasons and good motives. We're heading in this direction, and God somehow allows a blockage to come into that, which forces us in a different direction. Now, today, we come to a story that's a lot like that in the book of Acts in chapter 16. Now, the background here is we have just had the Jerusalem Council. So this is the senior leaders of the Christian movement making a ruling about what was required for the Gentiles. And now in their enthusiasm, they go out to explain all this to the Gentiles. It did actually lead to an explosion in evangelism around the Gentile world. Before then, it was a little bit bits and pieces, but now there was a definite strategy to move into the Gentile world. And this is where we have the story picking up today in Acts chapter 16. I'm going to read from verse 6 in Acts chapter 16. Next, Paul and Silas traveled through the area of Phrygia and Galatia because the Holy Spirit had prevented them from preaching the word in the province of Asia at that time. Then coming to the borders of Mysia, they headed north for the province of Bithynia. But again, the Spirit of Jesus did not allow them to go there. So instead, they went on through Mysia to the seaport of Troas. Now, you will note here straight away in this story that God has redirected Paul's team twice. Verse 6, it said the Holy Spirit prevented them from preaching in Asia. And verse 7 says the Spirit did not allow them to go into Bithynia. Now, unfortunately, we are not told the details of how the Holy Spirit made that known. Was there a vision? Did God speak? It's interesting that the ESV translates verse 6 as they were forbidden by the Holy Spirit. So does that mean the Holy Spirit spoke to them? Now, I think it's a little bit unlikely that it was supernatural in its guidance, because whenever something like that happens, whenever the Holy Spirit speaks in a vision or whenever he's clear in his words, we're told about it. In fact, in just the next verse, we're told about a vision that Paul has. But on these first two occasions, we are assuming, along with most modern scholars, that this was circumstantial. Something happened that prevented them going into Asia. Something again happened that prevented them going into Bithynia. And they have credited that as the guidance of the Holy Spirit. You know, sometimes our plans get frustrated. We are moving in a direction and we're prevented, we're blocked from it. And it does not always mean that we have failed or that the devil is attacking us. Sometimes God leads by closing doors to push us in a new direction. The doors were closed into Asia and Bithynia in some way. So why would God stop Paul from preaching the gospel in Asia or Bithynia? Don't those people need to know about Jesus as well? But as we can see as this story unfolds, God had a different agenda. We often make plans, and those plans are good. We might embark on a ministry venture. We might seek to reach people or talk to someone about Jesus. We might seek to embark on something that we really believe God has led us into. And the intentions are good. And it's not bad to make plans. I think it's a good thing for us to make plans because it causes us to move. But God sees a big picture. And it's very easy to see in this picture that God was pushing the Apostle Paul and his evangelism team westward. He was pushing him in a pretty much a straight line west to keep going west. He had somewhere specific in mind for Paul and his team. And this is where we get to see this big picture of God. We pick up the story in verse 9. That night, so they're at Troas, okay? That night, Paul had a vision. A man from Macedonia in northern Greece was standing there pleading with him, "Come over to Macedonia and help us." So we decided to leave for Macedonia at once, having concluded that God was calling us to preach the good news there. We boarded a boat at Troas and sailed straight across to the island of Samothrace. And the next day we landed at Neapolis. From there we reached Philippi, a major city of that district of Macedonia and a Roman colony. And we stayed there several days. So here they were in Troas. Troas is a port city, and so the world is really open from that point. And God at that stage gives them this vision, gives Paul a vision. Definitely a clear leading to go over into Macedonia. And so straight away in this story, we see two different methods that God uses to guide. On the one hand, he uses closed doors to block and send us in a certain direction. On the other hand, he uses this vision given directly from God in a supernatural way. And so off they go and they sail across to Neapolis. Now, Neapolis is really the port of Philippi. A lot of cities in those days were separated from their port. There's about a 10K journey from Philippi to Neapolis. And you will notice here in verse 10, you will notice that the first person plural starts to be used. We sailed, which probably means that the author of the book of Acts, Luke, joined them right there at Troas. And so he becomes a part of this team now. And so from here on, we read the first person plural. We did this, we did that. Now, there is something important here that is often overlooked. From Troas to Neapolis, they're crossing the Dardanelles, that strip of water, the strait, that separates our understanding of modern-day Turkey and then Macedonia. And that's an important strip of water for us Aussies because the Dardanelles are right where the Gallipoli Peninsula comes out. We honoured our soldiers in Anzac Day only a couple of weeks ago, and Gallipoli becomes very, very strong in the folklore of Australians. And there was a dawn service right there at Gallipoli, right next to the Dardanelles where the Apostle Paul would have sailed across. But importantly, when he sails from Troas to Neapolis, he crosses from the Middle East to Europe. The gospel comes into a new continent. This was God's heart for the gospel and for Paul. It moves out of the Middle East and into Europe. And so Paul ends up in the city of Philippi. Verse 12. From there we reached Philippi, a major city of that district of Macedonia and a Roman colony. We stayed there several days. And on the Sabbath, we went a little way outside the city to a riverbank where we thought people would be meeting for prayer. We sat down to speak with some women who had gathered there. One of them was Lydia from Thyatira, a merchant of expensive purple cloth who worshipped God. As she listened to us, the Lord opened her heart and she accepted what Paul was saying. She was baptized along with other members of her household, and she asked us to be her guests. If you agree that I am a true believer in the Lord, she said, come and stay at my home. And she urged us until we agreed. Now, there are some things we need to know about Philippi to understand this story really well. Firstly, it was a Roman center. Now, it wasn't the capital of the area of Macedonia, but it was a large and prosperous center in that region. It was close to the major port of that region, and it was the terminus of the major highway direct from Rome across into the east. So it was a very, very important city and a communications center. So you can see how the gospel taking root here would be particularly important. The other problem with Philippi is that it was a very dark city spiritually. It was the center of a lot of idol worship, particularly emperor worship, lots of pagan temples, and it appears that there is no synagogue. Verse 13 says that on the Sabbath day, they went outside the city to find a place of prayer. Now, normally what Paul and his team would do is on the Sabbath, he would go into the synagogue and he would speak to the believers there about the Lord Jesus and about the gospel. But in Philippi, it doesn't say that he went into the synagogue at all. But instead he went outside the city to a place where he thought people would be gathered for prayer. Now, it only takes 10 men to form a synagogue. You only have to have 10 Jewish men to form a synagogue. So it is likely that Philippi was so pagan that there wasn't even really a significant Jewish community there. I'm not saying there weren't Jewish believers there. There clearly were. We can see it. But there were not enough to form a synagogue, or they were prevented somehow. And it's reinforced by the fact that when he goes to the place of prayer, a place where Jews in a city without a synagogue would go for a quiet place, a place where there's water, he finds mostly women, it would appear. And so not enough men to form this synagogue. Now, there could have been men there, but it's not mentioned at all. So there might have been even less than 10 who would be there. Now, that wasn't unusual in Philippi because Diana, of course, Artemis, the goddess Diana, was very, very female prominent. And so many, many women were quite prominent in the spread of religion. And but here we have these women gathered who were believers of God. So they'd picked up the Jewish gospel somewhere. And they came out to pray and believe in God. And you have this woman named Lydia. Now, Lydia is very, very important for a number of reasons. And we'll see that as the story goes. Firstly, she gathered with the others for prayer. So she was already a believer. Verse 14 tells us that she was a worshiper of God. So she had probably had some Jewish contact at some stage. She wasn't Jewish, but she respected the Jewish God. And we've read several stories about that. Secondly, she was a dealer in purple cloth. That means this woman was a wealthy woman. Purple cloth was very special. It was expensive to procure, and she would sell it among people who could afford it. So she would be in a circle of people that were influential people, senior people, even royalty. And so she would be mixing in that circle. But the third thing I want you to see is where she was from. She was from Thyatira. Now, Thyatira happens to be smack bang in the middle of the province of Asia, which is exactly the province that God got Paul to skirt around. So it's almost as if God was saying to Paul, don't worry about Asia, I've got that covered. Because the reality would be Paul leading Lydia to the Lord, the first convert in Philippi, she would go back to her hometown Thyatira and likely spread the gospel there. And so Lydia was the first convert to Christianity in that region. She was the person of peace. Do you remember a couple of weeks ago we talked about how God often starts by breaking into a new area with one person, one sympathetic person, like Cornelius with the Gentiles? Well, here in Philippi, it was Lydia. And the church grew to be very, very strong, as we learn when we read the letter that Paul wrote to the Philippians, which is in our New Testament. Now, there were many things that happened in Philippi. I won't go through them all today, but we know that there was pushback. There was resistance to this new gospel. Paul and Silas, for example, were arrested and thrown into prison because they cast a demon out of a girl that told fortunes, so she couldn't tell fortunes anymore, so her master didn't make any money. And now, God did a miracle by breaking open the prison doors. The Philippian jailer and his family were converted to the gospel and joined the church. But eventually, Paul and Silas were moved on. They were pushed and asked to leave. The point here is that the church at Philippi was the first official church on the European continent. Christianity had spread to the West, and it spread through the region of Macedonia very, very rapidly. From Philippi to Thessalonica to Berea, and then to the neighboring Athens and Corinth, those cities in Achaia. The gospel is now spreading rapidly west, and it was on the doorstep of Rome itself. You see, God didn't want the Christian movement to stay as a regional country, small-time movement. He didn't want it to remain in the provinces. He wanted to bring the Christian message into the center of power. He wanted the gospel message embedded into the most powerful empire of human history. At the height of the Roman Empire, when it was most influential, the Christian church was born. It was born at a time where travel was rapid and extensive. The Christian gospel was born at a time where there was one universal language, Greek, and so communication was very easy. And there were networks of communication and trade crisscrossing all around the known world, which made travel very easy. And so the gospel spread on this vehicle like wildfire. And because of the missionary work of Paul and others, the gospel moved quickly throughout that empire. At just the right time, Christ came. By the mid-300s, Christianity was the official religion of the Roman Empire. And that was God's heart all along. It's why he skirted them around Asia. He went back into Asia later. We read about his time in Ephesus. God had a vision, and he led Paul in this way, which turned out to be crucial in the early expansion of the Christian movement around the world. It's why he continues to lead us in mission today, because that's his heart, mission. That's why we have Mission Month, to focus on what God is doing around the world. That's why we put financial backing behind our missionaries, particularly the missionaries that are supporting new work and breaking into new ground. It's why we take religious instruction into schools seriously. It's why we run holiday programs for children and youth. It's why we go out and minister among people in the street to take the gospel to them, because that is the heart of God. That is his missionary heart. And he calls us into that work. Christianity now claims 2.3 billion people worldwide. That is one third of the world's population today. That is, today, one in three people claim to be followers of Jesus Christ. This is a result of the simple spread of faithful witnesses down through the centuries. Just the Christian church following God in mission until we get to this result today. And it will continue to spread. The message of Jesus Christ is always relevant to everyone in every culture. And so God sends us on mission. That is his heart, and it continues through us today. Let us take a moment to pray into that. Heavenly Father, we see your heart here, and we know how crucial it was that the gospel found its way to the center of the Roman Empire. Lord, you

0: We pray that you would strengthen those ministries. I pray that in and through those ministries, the gospel would be clear. We pray for the power of your Spirit to bring conviction to hearts. And like Lydia, when she heard the message, she believed. We pray for that as well. Lord, as you lead each of us into opportunities to share the truth about the message, give us confidence in that. Help us to be bold in that. And we pray your blessing on this mission so that more and more people can learn of your good news. We ask it in Jesus' name. Amen.
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4: Welcome back. I'm Eric Scadabo, and our guest today is accidental millionaire Cody Thompson, or at least that's how he was described in a newspaper article. The reality is that he unintentionally became extremely successful at his web design business while his main focus was on being a youth pastor. He's sharing his story today, and at this point, he and his wife are trying to decide if they should move to the Gold Coast and take an unpaid position as a youth pastor. Wow, well, that must have been a very difficult decision to make, because we all like to eat and everything.
5: Exactly. And we like to eat nice food, too, sometimes.
4: That's kind of nice, too.
5: Yeah.
4: Yeah.
5: Look, it was challenging. What I found in my life is that God gives you a grace to make those kinds of decisions that other people just don't understand. You know, I had a lot of people, even Christian people, you know, telling me that I was being irresponsible. You know, hey, you know, when you were single, you know, you could make these kinds of decisions, but you've got a wife now, you know, that relies on you. You know, you can't just sort of risk it all. We didn't really have any. We had $4,000 in our bank account, you know, all of our savings. That was kind of the sum of everything that we owned, apart from like our car and our furniture.
4: Wow. You know, so this is really a leap of faith at this point.
5: Yeah. And I don't know, looking back, it seems we made the decision quite easily. I know it sounds really strange, but like I said, God gives you the grace to make these kinds of decisions when other people don't understand. Like, yeah, our families didn't want us to leave because they all lived in Victoria, you know, so, you know, there was opportunities to take on positions in Melbourne that they would have much rather that we take on so that we would be close to them. But you just have to really, you know, listen to people in your life that you really trust and people that have faith in God and that are going to back you. And the other thing for me is, honestly, I like to think in life sometimes, I like to think about, like, what's the worst case scenario? Like, I literally wrote down the worst case scenario. So the worst case scenario I could come up with was something like this. We move to the Gold Coast. Neither of us can get jobs. My business doesn't work. What I'm doing with the graphic design, nobody wants it. Nobody pays me. You know, so we go to the Gold Coast. We run out of money. We can't get jobs. What's the worst thing that could happen is we sell everything that we have. We move back to Bendigo in with our family for a little while with our tails between our legs, and I beg for my job back at the church. You know what I mean?
4: I mean, you could survive it.
5: Yeah, that's what I mean. And it's like, we talk about, you know, we look at that as a worst case scenario. And to be honest, like, if that's the worst thing that happens in our life, like, that's not really a big deal to me. So,
4: but really, you're a young couple. Now's the time to be adventurous.
5: Totally. And I see so many people that don't want to take those risks. You know, they'd rather, take the easy option. But man, I just think, you know, even if that worst case scenario happened, it would be an amazing story to tell later on.
4: And apparently it turned out pretty nice.
5: It did, yeah. So, I mean, you know, the plan was that, you know, the sort of the conversations that we'd had with the church up here was, you know, hey, you know, we'd love to pay a youth pastor, you know, but right now this is where we're at. And, you know, we think you would fit in well here. You know, we'd look after you and Sarah. And you know, we just knew it was where we needed to be. And so I had 6 months in Bendigo before, so we'd made the decision to move. Sarah was on a contract as a teacher. So we had 6 months. Sarah had to finish out that contract. And then while I had a couple of days free, so I was working 3 days a week at that point at the church. So I had 2 days a week. So in those 2 days, I basically started Design Fox. I just basically designed my own business cards and spent $250 printing out some business cards. And then

0: built my own website. I learned it all on YouTube and just sort of figured it out. And then I hit the streets and basically went to, you know, door to door. I think I handed out, you know, 500 to 1,000 business cards over the next sort of, you know, 6 months. And, you know, worked hard just trying to, you know, hit the street and get as much work as I could. And, you know, by the time we left, I had, you know, some clients, and it really, you know, sort of went from there.
1: So at a certain point after it took off, you had to decide, well, do I still keep doing this youth pastor thing?
0: Yeah, that was a really challenging,
1: I mean, the whole reason you were there was to do youth pastor.
0: Yeah, exactly. So the first year in business, just to give you an idea, the first year in business, I turned over like 110,000. So, it's not like a huge business at that point, but I'd certainly made more than a, you know, I was making probably like 25 grand as 3 days a week working for the church, or 4 days a week, working for the church before. So to make that sort of the first year, it was quite successful and things were sort of starting to grow. But for 2 years or so, 2 or 3 years here on the Gold Coast, I was still the youth and young adults pastor and was running all those programs. But yeah, there was a point where the business had sort of, you know, I had to make a decision on what sort of capacity I could sort of be a part of serving in the local church. And for me, I just felt like, you know, God was sort of taking things in a different direction. And so now I'm still a huge part of the local church. I'm still one of the assistant pastors at our church. I still volunteer, but I don't run any of the programs. So it's a more informal role. I do a lot of preaching and, you know, meeting leading and stuff like that, but I don't have to run any of the programs. So it means that I'm, you know, I don't have to organize people. So the time capacity that it takes to serve is not as extensive as it was when I was sort of running the youth ministry.
1: So I imagine at some point you and your wife had to have a conversation with the Lord, you know, hey, Lord, we came here to serve you, but now all of a sudden this business that you just started to kind of help you eat and pay the rent and all that takes off.
0: Mm.
1: What do you want me to do, Lord? Is that kind of what happened?
0: Yeah, it was, to be honest, it was really challenging because I think the culture that I'd been brought up in, and to be honest, I think this culture is in a lot of Pentecostal churches. I can't speak for any other denominations, but certainly in my circles, it was kind of, if you worked for the church, you were doing some kind of like special ministry. But if you're like working outside of the church, it was kind of less important, you know? And I know, obviously, we understand biblically that that's just rubbish. But in my heart, that's what I felt, you know, that. And so when my business started to take off, and honestly, it was a God thing, like the things that have happened in my business, like the success that it's had, you know, it's been through God's divine connection and his provision in my life. And I honestly, you know, honestly believe that I could tell you so many stories about, you know, phone calls or people that I've met that have opened up doors that, you know, have taken the business to another level. And it's just been his hand of blessing. And thankfully, you know, Pastor Brad, Brad Otto, the senior pastor at Southland Christian Center, where I'm a part of now. Thankfully, he's, you know, been really supportive of me, and he's had to help me navigate that in my life, because there was a lot of times where I would question that, like, God, I feel like I'm letting Brad down. I feel like I'm letting my church down, because I know that there's issues in the church that I could fix or I could help, but I just don't have the time and the capacity to do it right now. And so I had to really wrestle with that mindset that, you know, church ministry was, you know, real ministry, and ministry outside the church walls was, you know, not real ministry, you know. And obviously it's obviously not true. It's not biblical, but I believe every person has a ministry role to play in God's kingdom, and whatever tools God gives us to work with, we just want to make an impact for his kingdom. And so I try to do that every day.
1: Exactly. Yep, exactly. So at some point you had to say to the Lord, okay, I give in. I will be a millionaire.
0: Yeah, I mean, for me...
1: All right, you got me.
0: Yeah, I mean, if someone has to do it, like, I would, you know, obviously the business...
1: Okay,
0: I'll do it. But, you know, for me, you know, the money side of things is just an opportunity to, you know, it's just really a scorecard for me. I've always been a competitive person, and when I'm looking at, you know, how much money we make or the success, it's really, for me, it's just a scorecard. I just want to make more of an impact. And it's, to me, it's about the number of businesses that we can help. It's about the number of staff that I can provide opportunities for.
1: Yeah, let's talk about that. This is international now. So you are helping families in the Philippines through your business.
0: Yeah, so you know, part of what we do is you know, to keep our service kind of cost effective, you know, so we can provide a better service for, you know, the businesses around. We sell the our websites in sort of 16 countries at the moment, so it is definitely sort of like a global kind of service that we offer. And yeah, I started outsourcing and hiring staff in the Philippines, and it started by hiring an assistant online who was just helping me like filter my email inbox and, you know, helping me send out invoices and helping me, you know, manage my calendar, basically like a PA, but just through the internet. And so I did that first, and then it just grew from there. I have met some great people over in the Philippines, and my team over there are just some of my best friends in the world, and they're just incredibly passionate, you know, people and just lovely people. And so I ended up starting a company in the Philippines. So I actually own part of a company over there. So I started a company with some of my staff, and then we rent our own office space. We run an internship program. So we run an internship program for kids coming out of university to help them to get jobs. And then some of those guys that are good, we actually hire. So we have around 25 staff now in the Philippines. And then we have some staff in Australia. And we also have some sort of other contractors in different parts of the world that that are a part of our company.
1: But they all know you're a Christian.
0: Yeah, absolutely. Yeah, I'm pretty open. Anyone really who knows me knows that I'm a Christian. I'm pretty open about, you know, what I believe, and I try to make that shine through, you know, everything that I do. But most of my staff are Christian too. Like most people that I meet in the Philippines have some sort of faith in God, and so have some, you know, great conversations with them. Some of them are in different denominations too, so I get to sort of ask them about, you know, the things that they believe, and, you know, and have some good conversation around that as well.
1: Let's kind of look back over this amazing transformation that's happened. What are some of the lessons that we can learn from the young life? You're only 28 years old, is that right?
0: Yeah, 28, yeah.
1: What lessons can we learn from the young life of Cody Thompson?
0: Man, I mean, it's very humbling, honestly, to even be asked a question like that. To me, I just feel like, you know, in terms of business lessons, for me, it's really just, it's all about, you know, the way that we treat people, putting myself in my customers' shoes and trying to create the best service that I can for them and trying to look after every client that we have. And then I've found in my life that often we let fear kind of, you know, stop us from doing things, even though the thing that we're afraid of is just in our own mind, you know. So even the move that we made to the Gold Coast, like we could have been afraid of, you know, what if this happens or what if this doesn't work out. But quite often the things that we're afraid of and the things that hold us back are just, you know, are not even real. They're just stuff that we tell ourselves. And in business, for me, that's been a huge part of, I believe, you know, how God's been able to bless the business is because I've been willing to do things differently. Like even in the web development industry, everybody sells websites the same way. Everyone sells websites for an upfront cost, you know, five to 10 grand for a website. And then they'll try to sell you onto a maintenance package of, you know, whatever, $100 a month. And then they'll charge you 120 bucks an hour if you don't join up to that anytime you need help. And everyone just does things the same way, you know. But for me, I've always wanted to do things differently. And so that was a big thing for us. We switched our model and we sell websites for under $1,000. And then we have a subscription model for our business. So, you know, small businesses can get a website for, you know, much more cost effective. And they just, you know, they get all of the ongoing support. They don't have to worry about, you know, don't have to worry about backing up the website or maintaining it and things like that. So I've always tried to make decisions not based off of what everybody else is doing and not be afraid to take risks, but try to do what I think is going to work the best for the customers or, you know, what I feel like God's telling me to do in my faith journey.
1: Wow. Exciting things happening to you. We're finding out your story, but in reality, this is just the beginning of the Cody Thompson story.
0: Yeah, I hope so. I hope there's a lot more to come. So
1: look forward to hearing the exciting things that will happen next. Well, watch this space as we continue to follow Cody Thompson's life. Thank you so much for sharing this much of your life.
0: No worries. Thanks so much for having me on, Eric. I really appreciate it.
1: Our guest today has been Cody Thompson. He's the founder of Lightning Sites, and you can find out more information about his web design business at lightningsites.com.
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1: We were up the street at Cheaper Music buying some strings. You know, we were playing a lot. We're playing hours each day, so we needed some new strings. And there was a sign on the window that said harmonica contest. And the boys said, oh, you ought to go in it. The only problem was it was on right then. And so we didn't have a car, so we had to walk. So we were 3/4 of an hour late. So we got up there and did the things and won it.
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3: Steve Messa was born into a musical Christian family in the late 1950s and eventually began playing and recording music of his own, which he describes as being very non-commercial. He and his wife Jenny have been married for over 40 years, and they faced the biggest challenge of their lives when their normally healthy daughter, Sal, suddenly became mysteriously ill in 2007. Today, Steve and Jenny will share their story and how their faith, along with a little music, has helped them through the hills and valleys of life. Steve and Jenny Messa, welcome to the program.
1: Thanks, Eric. It's good to be with you.
3: Glad to have you with us. And yes, you've been married over 40 years, is that right?
1: That's right.
3: And you've been through several hills and valleys along the way?
1: Well, that's life, isn't it? You know, I've heard it said that nothing grows on hilltops. That's in the valleys that the growth happens. So there's been a lot of valleys.
3: Good point there. Well, we're expecting more of those little nuggets of wisdom along our conversation here today. And Jenny, I'm sure you'll be sharing a bunch too.
4: Yes, I'll give it my best.
3: All right. Well, let's go back to, Steve, you were born first, so we'll have you go first.
1: Thank you.
3: 1959, was it?
1: 59.
3: Okay.
1: Born in England.
3: Okay.
1: Yeah, my dad was over there working for 3 years. Mum was actually English, and she wanted to go back and show my brother off to her friends in England. So she'd come out after the Second World War to Australia, and so she persuaded, I don't think Dad needed much persuasion, and they went to England, and I was born while they were over there, and came back to Australia when I was 6 months old.
3: Okay, and where did you kind of
1: I was born in Surrey in England, and then we moved, Mum and Dad moved back to Blackburn in the eastern suburbs of Melbourne, and that's where I grew up.
3: Okay. And Jenny, you're from all the way over in Ringwood.
4: This is correct, yes.
3: Also on the east side of Melbourne.
4: Correct. My father was an orchardist. We grew up in an orchard in North Ringwood. And
3: So there were orchards in Ringwood
4: at
3: that point. I can't picture
4: then.
3: That, no.
4: Yes, no, it was a very family-focused area. We had aunts and grandparents living in the same street and around the corner. So, yeah, it was a fabulous upbringing. I loved growing up in an orchard. I used to walk to school a mile and a half every day. And,
3: oh, wow.
4: That's just how we got to school. So it was a great place to grow up in.
3: Okay, and was faith a part of your experience growing up?
4: Not so much then. Mum and Dad didn't attend church, but later on I have cousins that lived in Sydney, and my uncle was actually a bishop in Sydney. And he had a sit-down one day with my parents, and he must have had quite a conversation, because once we came back from that holiday in Sydney, we all went to church, and from then our faith grew.
3: How old were you at that time?
4: I was probably about 8.
3: Oh, okay.
4: Yeah, so, but I don't think my faith actually became, and I think Steve would probably agree with this, is made more sense when I went on my very first beach mission team.
3: Okay, we'll get to that, because I believe, Steve, your stories interconnect at that point. But let's back up and find out about your family in general. As we heard on the introduction, a musical Christian family?
1: Yeah, well, it was. Mum was a gifted church musician. She was a very good piano player and had actually been trained to play the pipe organ, which she didn't get to do often, but I did hear her play it a couple of times. She was an outstanding reader of music. She could sight read almost anything. And probably the highlight of her musical career was that she directed the Melbourne Praise concerts for 10 years that eventually they started at the Dallas Brooks Hall and ended up at the Melbourne Concert Hall. And it was her dream to put together a choir and an orchestra, she believed, and with a friend. They had this vision of putting on a major concert, a bit like the Prom Praise concerts in England, 100 voice choir, 70-piece orchestra. Oh, wow. And they were attended by thousands of people for 10 years. And so that was – and Mum would always accompany the hymns. So at those, there was a whole range of different music. But Mum was a very good musician. Dad was he was an accordion player and a piano player, so I grew up with him playing the accordion at Beach Mission. I could always tell the difference between Mum and Dad's playing. Mum was a serious musician. Dad had a lighter, sort of almost a jolly touch.
5: Oh, okay.
1: And he could barely read music. I think he had learnt to at one stage. But so I grew up surrounded by music, particularly hymns. And I think Mum probably bought me records that she wanted to have herself, but she knew I'd like them. And so, you know, I remember once she said that if my brother and I didn't fight for a week, she'd buy us the Daddy Cool album. So,
6: and what was the first instrument that you played?
1: Recorder, actually. I was kicked out of the school recorder band because I didn't.
6: Why
1: really
6: is
1: like
6: that?
1: It. Well, I couldn't read music, and I used to have to write the names of the notes underneath, and so I'd play everything by ear. But I didn't like the conductor very much, and I kind of thought that the recorder was a sissy instrument or something. And I really wanted to play the drums, and so I had the opportunity.
6: You wanted to bang things.
1: Yeah, I sure did. So I went and told the recorder conductor that I wanted to play the drums. So she whacked me on the head with a descant recorder and said, "Be off with you, boy," and that was it. So I was done with the recorder.
6: But you still continued in music, even though you had this bad experience.
1: Well, see, I never really had lessons. I loved music, and my brothers had lessons, and I kind of missed them. I learnt drums for 6 months, and I played them pretty seriously for a fair while, but I realised that if I was going to play music the way I wanted it to come out, I'd have to do something other than drum. And so I started to play the guitar, and then I picked up, well, actually I'd started playing the harmonica, so that was the first thing I really took to. And then I was shown some chords on the guitar, and I figured out some of that. And then I wanted to get a mandolin. I saw a fellow called Rai Kuda play at the Palais Theatre in Melbourne, and couldn't get over how much music he got out of a mandolin, and so I thought I'd better get one of those. And so I just figured out where the chords sat on the mandolin and just started working on that. I had 6 months of lessons on the mandolin from a classical music teacher, but I guess he realised that I really wanted to play fiddle tunes and things like that, so he helped me with that. But, yeah, I've mainly taught myself, and I got into slide guitar as well because I loved the Allman Brothers and Rai Kuda.
6: So music,
1: self-taught.
6: Big part of your life right from the start, it sounds like.
1: Yeah.
6: What about faith? What role did faith play?
1: I was brought up in a Christian home where the faith was serious. You know, Mum and Dad were serious Christians. Both my grandfathers were Christian converts. They'd both been unbelievers from unbelieving backgrounds that came to personal faith. But they raised my parents in the faith, and so Mum had she was very hospitable. Dad was good at issuing invitations, but Mum always did the cooking. But she loved, we had an open home and an open table, and we always had people around for lunch on Sundays. And so there was just this constant cast of interesting people coming into our house, missionaries and people that needed somewhere to eat, and people that perhaps didn't have many friends or were on their own, and so Mum would look out for them. And then, very importantly, Dad was asked to take over leading the Apollo Bay Scripture Union Beach Mission, what was called CSSM, Children's Special Service Mission. That was at Apollo Bay in 1968. Mm-hmm. And so he and Mum led that team for 17 years. So I was brought up going to Apollo Bay every summer. And going to the Beach Mission was a massive thing for me spiritually, because I was just a kid, but I saw older people, and they were probably only 18, 19 or 20, but they seemed very grown up to me. And they loved the Lord Jesus, and they were kind to me, and that was a powerful combination. But I actually became a Christian, I think, at the Tidal River Beach Mission, where we were on holidays. And a man called John Lane, on the last day of the Beach Mission, made what amounted to an appeal and said, you can't rely on what your parents believe. You've got to make a personal profession of faith. And I thought, well, that's me. You know, I couldn't think, I didn't know that I'd done that. I believed in God, but I knew I had to do something about it myself. So they said, if you want to do something about it, then come back tomorrow morning. So I did. And I went back in the morning, and a man called Roger Pope prayed.
6: Boy, you remember all these names.
1: Yeah, well, they were important people. You know, important people. And so I think that was the January of 1968, and I believe, you know, I was convinced that I had to do serious personal business with Jesus that day. Mm-hmm. Yeah.
6: And then, Jenny, how did you eventually meet Steve?
4: Well, on my cousins actually were known to the Messer family, and my cousin Angela rang me up and said, would you like to come on the Apollo Bay Beach Mission? And I was a fairly shy person, and I thought, oh, that'd be good. But then at the same time, I chickened out and didn't think I'd go. And then Steve's father rang me and said, we'd really like you to come on the team.
6: Oh, wow, a personal invitation.
4: Yeah, I got a personal invitation from the director. And I thought, oh, I can't really wriggle out of this. So I went along to their first meeting. That they had these meetings on a Sunday afternoon in preparation for going to Apollo Bay. And, yeah, I felt really welcome, and I thought, yeah, I can do this. And I never looked back. So I met Steve on that first beach mission that I went on. And
6: first
4: the rest
6: impressions.
4: Is history. First impressions, I liked him.
1: Yeah.
4: I liked him.
6: Did he have a mandolin, or was that?
4: No, I didn't.
1: I wasn't playing mandolin at that time.
6: Or any?
1: No.
6: Any instrument?
1: I probably didn't do a lot of music on the beach missions in those days because it.
6: So you didn't win her over with your music from the start?
1: No, I don't think I did.
6: And about how old were you guys at that point?
4: I was 18, going on 18, almost 18.
6: Okay, and did you become a couple right away?
4: No.
1: Not really.
4: No, Steve rang me up and did ask me out eventually.
1: I rang her up and she caught my eye, and I rang her up to see if she'd go out with me, and I was pretty nervous because I was pretty shy, and she said she would, so we went and saw Soup. I took her out to dinner at the Spaghetti Parlor in Collins Street. And then we went to see the Superman, detail. The first Superman film.
6: Oh, okay.
1: Film. Yeah.
6: So, that's about 77, 78. Yeah.
1: Okay. And then I rang her up another time and I said, I'm going to go and see the Kevin Borich Express on Friday night. Do you want to come? I'm going anyway. And she said she did. So I thought, well, she's into it. So we went and saw the Kevin Borich Express.
6: Yeah. And is that what won you over there?
4: Not sure about that. Probably the Spaghetti Parlor.
1: I took her to see some pretty weird music, actually, and I thought, she's a keeper. If she can come and see the John McLaughlin and the One Truth Band, then she's right. So.
6: Oh, okay. Yeah. So it was a musical test. So, Jenny, were you into music before this?
4: No, I wasn't. Not really. Steve introduced me to a lot of different music. So, no, previously to that, I'd probably was into John Denver or something like that, something completely standard. Steve wouldn't have liked any of the music, I don't think, that I liked.

0: Our guests today are Steve and Jenny Mesa, and they're sharing their story as a couple. We just heard their backgrounds and how they met. Next, we'll hear more of their story and some of Steve's music. All that and more is coming up when we return right here on Real Faith.
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Rhema 105.1 from God's Word, Romans chapter 10, verse 4. For Christ has already accomplished the purpose for which the law was given. As a result, all who believe in him are made right with God. Oh.

0: know there are people at the first sign of trouble and the first time of trial and testing times. They miss it. Oh, God, get me out of this. God, do this. What's wrong with me, God? Why? God, are you mad with me? No, that's not our God.
1: Teacher on Leading the Way, Dr. Michael Youssef.
0: God wants those who have genuine faith to look to heaven in the middle of the difficult circumstances and say, Lord, certainly this is painful, but I'm completely confident that you are working your purposes out in me. 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
1: I thought the anger in me would blow up a building. 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So that was really very vital for Jesus to come in and heal those tortured parts and put them back.
0: I'm Jo Chamberlain from messagesofhope.org.au. 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

Rema 105.1, where the word of God always comes first. Psalm 103 verse 20. Praise the Lord, you angels, you mighty ones, who carry out his plans, listening for each of his commands. Yes, praise the Lord, you armies of angels, who serve him and do his will. Praise the Lord, everything he has created, everything in all his kingdom. Let all that I am praise the Lord.

0: Momentum, helping men succeed in life.
1: Hi, it's Tim from Momentum. What if we find ourselves infatuated with someone other than our partner? Now, this is a little sensitive, but it does happen. So let's talk about it. The reality is that these infatuations can come completely out of the blue. Sometimes someone comes into our world and they captivate us by the way they look, the way they are, the way they talk, or their outlook on life. This is often how we end up finding our future husband or wife. But if this has happened with someone who isn't our partner or is someone else's partner, the truth is it's just inappropriate. So be disciplined about the situations you put yourself into and find someone who you can be open with about your feelings towards this particular person. Someone who can keep you accountable as you journey through this season. It could be just what you need to stop you blowing up your life and hurting yourself and those you love in the process.
0: For more information or to access a whole range of resources to help you on your journey, go to MomentumAustralia.org.
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May the Lord make his face to shine upon you, give you peace, woo you in, change your heart, and make you his forever. 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Good night.

0: into the dark, 'cause that's just the kind of God you are.
1: The Old Testament prophet Jeremiah warned the people that they could not escape God's judgment by moving to another place. But they abused him with the following words: "Liar, our God never sent you with this message telling us not to go." Things haven't changed much, and prophets are still out of vogue. When economists tell us we can't spend our way out of recession, we don't want to hear. When those who work with the poor weep about the carnage caused by the gambling industry, we tune out. When doctors warn us that if we eat too much and exercise too little, we'll end up obese and unhealthy, we drive the car to the fast food outlet. When our closest friends can see that a relationship we are pursuing is not healthy, we listen to our heart and ignore those who maybe know us better. And when God humbled himself as a man to personally tell us that we are going the wrong way and that we should repent, we not only ignored him, but also nailed him to a tree. Maybe it's time we learnt to listen. I'm Richard Quadrio. Ciao.
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0: sets in, it's time to pray. 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
1: Many people worry more than they pray. Today on A New Beginning, Pastor Greg Laurie encourages us to give our worries to God and then have faith that He can handle them.
0: Faith and worry cannot coexist. One drives out the other. They're bad roommates. You have a bad roommate? Oh, I don't know if I can live with this person. See, that's the way it is with faith and worry. When faith comes in, worry says, I'm out of here.

0: Here's a good quote that you can find on the internet. In times of trouble, don't give in to your natural reflex of worry. Instead, condition your reflex to pray. It's a meme from a man named Greg Laurie. And that same Greg Laurie brings us a complete message on how to turn our worries into prayers today as he continues a new series called Joshua, Living in the Land of Promises. Glad you're with us for a new beginning as we learn to awaken our faith and put our worries to bed.
1: Let me start with a question. Have you ever been in a situation where the only way out was God? In other words, if God didn't come through for you, you were dead in the water. Maybe it was a report from a doctor. They said, I'm sorry, there's nothing more we can do for you. Maybe it was a financial catastrophe and you were on the brink of collapse. Maybe it was a death of a loved one. And you thought, I cannot survive this. That's the very situation we find Israel in the story before us. Now, as we all know, God delivered the Israelites from the land of Egypt. And now he's going to take them to that land of promise, the land flowing with milk and honey, Canaan's land. But the problem is, as they were approaching this land, they were being chased by the Egyptian army. And they found themselves backed up with a Red Sea behind them, and a really big army coming toward them. They were literally between the devil and the deep blue sea, between a rock and a hard place. They were basically facing an unconquerable army and an impassable sea. But God was going to come through for them. And it looked like it was impossible, but the good news is, with God, nothing is impossible. That's what the Bible says. How big is your problem? How big is your obstacle? How big is what it is you are facing? Here's the good news. Your God is bigger than what you're facing, right? Moses' very life showed that God was bigger than any obstacle. I mean, the story opens with the Pharaoh giving an order that all the Jewish baby boys are to be put to death. So go back to Joseph. When Joseph goes to Egypt, ends up in charge of the food supply of the Pharaoh, now the Jewish race begins to grow, and one day this new Pharaoh down the road says, where did all these Jewish people come from? I think they're a threat to us. We need to start getting rid of them. So he said to the midwives who were delivering the babies, if you see a Jewish baby boy coming, drown him in the river. I don't want him. It was almost like a precursor to Hitler's final solution, where he was trying to eradicate the Jewish people. But those Jewish ladies would have nothing to do with that, and one of those little baby boys that was born was Moses. And it's interesting that because the Bible says he was a beautiful baby. You know, not every baby is beautiful. I mean, now look, in a broad sense, all babies are beautiful, but let's be honest, some babies are a little more attractive than others. And someone would say, look at my baby. You go, wow, well, he looks very healthy.